Ingrid Bergman and Gregory Peck had an affair during filming. Filming a film about a psychoanalyst who falls in love with a new head of a hospital, only to find he suffers from dissociative amnesia and might or might not be a murderer. Miklos Roja wrote the score for Spellbound, and shortly thereafter turned it into this spellbinding concerto. So get the popcorn ready. It's coming up later this hour.

The Martinu Quartet and flutist Robert Stallman with the finale of A Flute Quintet by Franz Schubert. I'm Aaron Kane. It's great to be with you tonight. Aaron Copland, of course, is well known for capturing the American spirit in his music. Well, in a couple of his pieces, he tried to capture the Latin American spirit as well. One of them was Danzón Cubano, based on Latin American folk tunes. And the original version was for two pianos, but Copland himself also made this orchestral arrangement, which is wonderfully heavy on percussion instruments. Here is the Mexico City Philharmonic Orchestra, percussion and all, conducted by Enrique Batis, with the Danzón Cubano by Aaron Copland.

Danzón Cubano by Aaron Copland. That was the Mexico City Philharmonic Orchestra, conducted by Enrique Batis. Coming up, Shakespeare's Robin Goodfellow and his Norwegian equivalent. Stay tuned.

Mendelssohn's music for Shakespeare's play A Midsummer Night's Dream is coming up in just a moment. First, we'll spend just a little time with the Norwegian equivalent of one of the characters from Midsummer Night's Dream, Puck, a.k.a. Robin Goodfellow, a.k.a. Smaltrold, in one of the lyric pieces by Edvard Grieg.

Pianist Jonathan Feldman and violinist Gil Shaham with Smotrold from the lyric pieces by Edvard Grieg. It started with an overture that Felix Mendelssohn wrote when he was just 17, the overture for Shakespeare's play Midsummer Night's Dream, and some time later he composed a whole bunch of incidental music for a production of the play, and before long he had music enough for a whole suite. So let's listen to it right now. This is the Midsummer Night's Dream Suite by Mendelssohn, played by the Philharmonia Orchestra, conducted by Neville Marriner.

Ending with a very familiar march there. That was the suite of Mendelssohn's music from Shakespeare's play A Midsummer Night's Dream. We heard the Philharmonia Orchestra there, conducted by Neville Marriner. Well, if you liked all of the magical spells being cast in that music, just wait until you hear the Spellbound Concerto by Miklos Rozsa coming up in about a minute.

This music by composer Miklos Rozsa began as his film score for the Alfred Hitchcock film Spellbound. And the word is, Alfred Hitchcock didn't like the music that Rozsa wrote. He said it got in the way of his direction. In his autobiography, Rozsa wrote that Hitchcock never congratulated him or even attempted to contact him when he won an Oscar for the score that he later turned into this concerto. Here is Earl Wilde, the pianist with the London Promenade Orchestra.

0: music from Miklos Roja's soundtrack to Spellbound that he reforged into that Spellbound Concerto. That was pianist Earl Wild with the London Promenade Orchestra, conducted by Charles Gerhardt.
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Joseph Haydn had a great job for more than 30 years. He managed a fantastic orchestra. He wrote tons of music. He had it pretty good. But he was, technically, a servant of a powerful prince, Nicholas Esterházy. When he died, his son, Anton, took over and got rid of all the musicians. Haydn was free and unemployed, though not for long. Right around that same time, Haydn wrote this string quartet, nicknamed The Lark, for that first violin, way up there, soaring over all the others, free. I'm Aaron Kane. The Emerson Quartet sets Haydn's Lark free later this hour. If you would like some music to carry you to some lofty heights, this might do the trick. This is called On the Mountain by Benjamin Godar, played here by the Slovak State Philharmonic Orchestra of Košice.

On the Mountain, from Poetic Scenes by Benjamin Godar. That was the Slovak State Philharmonic Orchestra of Košice, conducted by Kirk Trevor. I'm Aaron Kane. It's great to be with you, and every Saturday during this hour, we share an exclusive live performance from concert halls and festivals around the world. We call it the Global Encore, and this time, it's a performance from this past June, recorded at the Prince Regent Theater in Munich, Germany, featuring members of the Bavarian Radio Chorus and percussionist David Hürdelmoser, all conducted by Yuval Weinberg, bringing you music of Caroline Shaw. This is Ochre.

A performance from this past June at the Prince Regent Theater in Munich, Germany. That was percussionist David Hödelmeier playing vibraphone and bass drum, and members of the Bavarian Radio Chorus conducted by Yuval Weinberg with Ochre by American composer Caroline Shaw. 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When composer Ludovico Einaudi was studying music in Milan, his mentors were some big names in avant-garde music: Stockhausen, Boulez, Berio. But as you'll hear, Ludovico Einaudi took a different path from his teachers and became the most streamed classical music artist of all time, so far, beating out Beethoven, Bach, and Mozart. For this music, he was inspired by the Italian poet Eugenio Montale and his poem about waking up in the morning with a newfound sense of hope and optimism. This is A Morning by Ludovico Einaudi, played by cellist Gauthier Capuçon and pianist Jérôme Ducrot.

Joseph Haydn is called the father of the string quartet. So did he really invent them? Well, the case could be made, but at any rate, he sure did write a lot of them. 83. He wrote this one right when 30-plus years of employment were coming to an end, and fortunately his termination included a big pension and the freedom to travel to places like London, where things went really well for Haydn. So it's hard to resist the temptation to hear this string quartet as a meditation on freedom and new possibilities. The Lark, the string quartet number 53 by Haydn, played here by the Emerson String Quartet.

0: A Serenade for the Dawn by Emmanuel Chabrier. That was Aubade, played by Angela Hewitt.
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The Caledonian Road is in North London, Islington. It's about 2.5 miles long, and if you travel all of those 2.5 miles, you'll see everything from prized Georgian mansions to modest public housing to Pentonville Prison. It used to be called Chalk Road. These days, most Londoners call it the Cali. Composer Sally Beamish remembers the Caledonian Road from her childhood in London. This music is about that time in her life, but also about her journey northward to Scotland, where she now lives. The Caledonian Road by Sally Beamish awaits your journey this hour. We're going to be spending a good portion of this hour in England and Wales, so the United Kingdom, technically, but there's time for a brief stopover in Spain for music of Enrique Granados. Here is an intermezzo.

Music of Spain by way of Montreal. That was an intermezzo by Enrique Granados, performed by cellist Yuli Turovsky, who was also leading I Musici Montreal. I'm Aaron Kane. It's great to be with you. And for the rest of this hour, it's going to be composers from the British Isles, starting with Cecilia McDowell, who is mostly known for her choral compositions, but for this she is trading a human voice for a clarinet in a setting of a traditional Welsh song, Aderyn Pur, The Gentle Dove. Peter Sigleris is playing clarinet here with the Chamber Ensemble of London.

That was English composer Cecilia McDowell's setting of a traditional Welsh tune, Iderun Pur, the Gentle Dove. Yet another love song that uses a bird as go-between. A young man tells a pure dove to go and tell his love how much he loves her. Avian translation barrier notwithstanding, that was clarinetist Peter Seglaris with the Chamber Ensemble of London, conducted by Peter Fisher. Coming up, a harp concerto by the Franz Liszt of the harp. Stay tuned.

19th century English composer Elias Parish Alvars did not spend all of his time in England. His skills as a harpist took him to the continent, where he studied in Paris and then Florence. After that, he played harp in the Vienna Opera Orchestra. Alvars made a number of innovations to harp technique, which impressed many of his fellow musicians, including Felix Mendelssohn, Franz Liszt, and Hector Berlioz. In fact, Berlioz supposedly once called Alvars the Franz Liszt of the harp. Here is a harp concerto by Elias Parish Alvars. Marielle Nordmann plays harp here with the Strasbourg Philharmonic Orchestra.

The Harp Concerto by composer and harpist Elias Parrish Alvars. That was Mariel Nordmann playing harp with the Strasbourg Philharmonic Orchestra, conducted by Theodor Guschelbauer. Another English composer is drawn north by the call of Scotland in a minute.

English composer Sally Beamish grew up in a part of North London called Islington, and through Islington runs the Caledonian Road, which has kind of a double meaning for Sally Beamish. She grew up there, so it's a part of her upbringing, but it's also a part of her journey out of there, her journey north to Scotland. Here is The Caledonian Road by Sally Beamish, played by an orchestra from even further north, the Swedish Chamber Orchestra, conducted by Ola Rudner.

0: The Caledonian Road by Sally Beamish. Ola Rudner conducted the Swedish Chamber Orchestra.
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Gabriel Fauré's students just would not let it go. They really wanted their teacher to do something he'd never done, write a string quartet. Maurice Ravel was one of those students. He wrote his only string quartet and dedicated it to Fauré. Ravel had hoped that would persuade his teacher to write one. But year after year, Fauré refused. He claimed that a good string quartet was just too hard to write. But he finally did it. He wrote his only string quartet, and it was the last piece of music Fauré would ever write. You'll hear it this hour. Music of William Dawson coming up in just a moment. First, one of the musical moments by Franz Schubert.

pianist Shai Wozner playing the musical moment number 4 by Franz Schubert. I'm Aaron Kane. Thanks for listening along with me. William Dawson was born in Alabama in 1899, and when he was 12 years old, he ran away from home to study music at Alabama's Tuskegee Institute, where Dawson eventually became the director of the School of Music. In 1934, when his first symphony was premiered by the New York Philharmonic, it was a big success with audiences, with the press, but its popularity faded for a while and recently has come back into focus. Here is part of that symphony, Hope in the Night, from the Negro Folk Symphony by William Dawson, played here by the Royal Scottish National Orchestra.

The Royal Scottish National Orchestra, conducted by Kellen Gray. Hope in the Night, from the Negro Folk Symphony by William Dawson. Composer Abby Bettinus found hope in the words of Victor Hugo. The words became her mantra when she was recovering from treatment for cancer. Be like the bird that, pausing in her flight awhile on boughs too slight, feels them give way beneath her, and sings, knowing she hath wings. Here is Be Like the Bird by Abby Bettinus, sung by Cantus.

Be Like the Bird by Abby Betinas. The setting of a text by Victor Hugo, sung there by members of Cantus. Gabriel Fauré's Swan Song, in a minute.

I'm Aaron Kane. Great to be here with you this evening. Gabriel Fauré wrote a fair amount of chamber music, piano trios, piano quartets, piano quintets, sonatas, but not a string quartet, even though those close to him kept asking him to. His student Maurice Ravel even wrote a string quartet of his own and dedicated it to Fauré and essentially said, okay, your turn. And then finally, Fauré wrote his string quartet. The wait was over.

The students of Gabriel Fauré were determined to convince him to write a string quartet if it was the last thing they ever did. That was the Eben Quartet performing the only string quartet by Gabriel Fauré, which was the last thing he ever composed.

Finally, this hour, music of American composer John Mackey. This is something he wrote for wind band called Aurora Awakes, performed by the North Texas Wind Symphony, conducted by Eugene Corporon.

0: Aurora Awakes by John Mackey. That was the North Texas Wind Symphony, conducted by Eugene Corporon.
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If you were a composer from Finland who lived at the beginning of the 20th century, there are two things you could not escape. One, the shadow cast by Jean Sibelius, who seemed to tower over all the other Finnish composers. The other thing you could not escape? Finnish mythology. But why would you want to? Epic poems like the Kalevala are the backbone of Finnish culture. Finnish composer Uno Klami found kind of a workaround. His musical studies took him to Paris. He was a great admirer of Ravel's music, so his Kalevala does peek out from under the shadow of Sibelius. Music with Finnish origins and a French finish by Uno Klami in just about 30 minutes. Let's start this hour with music of Brian Field, played by the pianist he wrote it for, Kae-yung Un Kim. This is Winds from Three Passions for Our Tortured Planet.

One of the Three Passions for Our Tortured Planet by Brian Field. That was Winds, played by pianist Kyung-un Kim. I'm Aaron Kane. Great to be with you. Not long ago, archaeologists found a seed that was from long ago, 2,000 years ago. They found it at an archaeological dig, and they actually succeeded in growing a date palm from that 2,000-year-old seed. They named it after the oldest person in the Bible, Methuselah. That date palm inspired composer Olivia Belli to write this music and to express the resilience of nature. Tamar Methuselah by Olivia Belli, played here by cellist Gauthier Capuçon and pianist Jérôme Ducrot.

Music inspired by a date palm, successfully grown from a 2,000-year-old seed. Tamar Methuselah by Olivia Belli, played there by cellist Gauthier Capuçon and pianist Jérôme Ducrot. Alan Hovhaness had been studying music and composing for quite some time when he suddenly set out on a new path. He began an intensive study of philosophy and religion, and Hovhaness developed a mystical attitude toward writing music. Mysterious Mountain, his second symphony, is probably his most popular and most frequently performed orchestral work. Here it is, performed by the Seattle Symphony, conducted by Gerard Schwartz.

Jean Sibelius was not the only composer to write great music inspired by the Finnish legends of the Kalevala. Uno Klami was another. This is his Kalevala Suite, performed by the Lahti Symphony Orchestra.

0: music of Finnish legend by Finnish composer Uno Klami. That was the Kalevala Suite, performed by the Lahti Symphony Orchestra, conducted by Dima Slobodeniuk.
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This work is a dichotomy, a musical image of a type of yin-yang. It opens with this graceful piano melody, like a calm sunrise. And you get to bask in the beauty of it, but really, just for a moment. Before you know it, you're being whisked into the whirl and swirl of the day, a work to help you greet this new day, Chopin's Andante Spianato and Grand Polonaise. It's coming up a little later this hour. I'm Melanie Renata. I'm just so glad you're here. This is Music Through the Night.

Franz Josef Haydn was stoked. He had a big tour planned to London, and he was so excited to bring new symphonies to London audiences, ones that he'd crafted specifically with their tastes in mind. But the trip fell through. However, he still found a way to get his work to his intended audience, and one of those works is shared with you here, his 77th Symphony in B-flat major, performed by the Philharmonia Hungarica.

The finale of that work was actually one of the first examples of a sonata rondo mashup. Haydn's 77th Symphony in B-flat major, Antal Doráty conducting the Philharmonia Hungarica. I'm Melanie Renata, super glad to be with you here on this Saturday night. A gorgeous piano solo is just on the horizon. 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

It begins like a gentle rain at sunrise, and then it just sweeps you up off your feet and into your night. It's the Andante Spianato and Grand Polonaise in E-flat major by Chopin. Here's pianist Long Long.

Pianist Long Long with a kaleidoscope of trills and arpeggios, the Andante Spianato and Grand Polonaise in E-flat major by Frédéric Chopin. I'm Melanie Renata. You're listening to Music Through the Night. And you know, they say that imitation is the highest form of flattery. So, Respighi must have adored nature, and if this work is any indication, he must have been particularly fond of birds. The Orpheus Chamber Orchestra imitating a variety of birds here for a work from Respighi aptly titled The Birds.

0: a dove, a hen, a nightingale, and a cuckoo, all wrapped nicely in a classical bow, adding some sing-songy joy to your Saturday night. The Orpheus Chamber Orchestra with The Birds by Arturino Respighi.
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Naples, 1873. Giuseppe Verdi is stuck in a hotel room with nothing to do. His star soprano has fallen ill, and the premiere of his opera, Aida, has ground to a halt. Most composers, you'd think, might use the downtime to sketch another opera. Verdi had other plans. For the first and only time in his life, he sat down to write purely instrumental music. No singers, no stage, no plot. He wasn't even sure what to make of it himself. He admitted to a friend, "I don't know whether it's beautiful or ugly, but," he said, "I do know it's a quartet. It's this quartet, and it's on the way." I'm Melanie Renata. This is Music Through the Night. It's likely that this is the most popular work from Gunnar de Frumeria, a 20th century Swedish composer. It's a work that takes you soaring on a breeze through the scenic sights of Sweden. Here's Swedish flutist Gunilla von Bahr and the Stockholm Chamber Ensemble with Swedish conductor Jan-Olof Vedin at the podium.

You just really can't have a pastoral suite without a fluttery flute solo. Flutist Gunilla von Bahr and the Stockholm Chamber Ensemble sharing that pastoral suite by Gunnar de Frumeria. I'm Melanie Renata. And when you've got absolutely nothing to do, that is when you can do whatever you want. Idle time led to this next work, a string quartet from an opera composer. In just a moment, you're listening to Music Through the Night.

He wrote nearly 30 operas. So when Giuseppe Verdi got a hankering to cook up some instrumental music, of course it was going to have a little operatic flavor. You'll get a taste of that here in his string quartet in E minor, performed for you by the Vermeer Quartet.

operas were his jam. So, of course, the one and only instrumental work by Giuseppe Verdi would have an operatic flair. That was his string quartet in E minor, performed for you there by the Vermeer Quartet. I'm Melanie Renata, and at first, not everyone was impressed by Tchaikovsky's Sleeping Beauty ballet. People said it was too sophisticated. A gripe that was too silly, in my opinion. Eventually, people came around, and here it's performed for you by the Boston Symphony. 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

0: A work once thought to be too perfect. Tchaikovsky's Sleeping Beauty Ballet Suite, Seiji Ozawa at the podium, conducting the Boston Symphony.
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Imagine the sun rising high over rugged mountain peaks. The air crisp, the sky clear. In the distance, the echo of horns, bells, the sound of dancing, bouncing through the valleys. It's Russian composer Mikhail Ipilatov Ivanov's take on the sounds and cultures found within the Caucasus Mountains. His Caucasian Sketches, coming up later this hour. I'm Melanie Renata. This is Music Through the Night.

It's a love story for the ages. 19th century composers Clara Schumann and her husband and contemporary Robert Schumann and their friend, composer Johannes Brahms. Yeah, he's in that love triangle too. But whether that was a romance, no one really knows for sure. This romance from Clara Schumann sounds about as wistful as you can get. It's her third romance in A-flat major.

pianist Angela Torino with the lovelorn sounds of Clara Schumann's Romance No. 3. I'm Melanie Renata. This is Music Through the Night. John Rutter preserved old memories and English folk songs in a lot of the music he composed. Here in his Suite for Strings, you might get a sense of some old cowboy movies. Here he conducts the Royal Philharmonic.

A gorgeous composition by John Rutter and superb conduction by him as well, as he led the Royal Philharmonic there for his suite for strings. I'm Melanie Renata with a bit of a slower pace in a classical guitar solo in just a moment. 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

One of the most famous works from Argentinian guitarist and composer Héctor Ayala is this, his American series. Here's guitarist David Russell.

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The American series from Hector Ayala. Now you head deep into the beautiful scenery that stretches between the Black and Caspian Seas. It's Mikhail Ipilatov-Ivanov's Caucasian Sketches, performed by the Utah Symphony. I'm Melanie Renata. This is Music Through the Night.

0: The most famous portion of that work, closing out the Caucasian Sketches by Mikhail Ipilatov Ivanov, the Utah Symphony performing.
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Beethoven never said this sonata was about the countryside, but you'll probably hear it anyway. A quiet drone, like wind through the grass. Melodies that drift like clouds, cloaking you in sudden shadows before the sun reappears. It's peaceful, yes, but we don't know if Beethoven even gave this work its pastoral nickname. His publishers like to name his music without consulting him, so it could really be just that simple of an explanation. But I think it's more fun to try to parse out the intentional pastoral aspects. Come venture through this idea of the countryside with me later this hour. I'm Melanie Renata. This is Music Through the Night. Before you twirl through the countryside, you get to dance with a 20th century work inspired by a star of the Baroque era, music by composer and violinist Fritz Kreisler, his Violin Concerto in the style of Vivaldi.

a violin concerto in the style of Vivaldi by violinist and composer Fritz Kreisler, violinist Gil Shaham performing with the Orpheus Chamber Orchestra. Go ahead and catch your breath. You're going to join me in the countryside for a pastoral work by Beethoven in just a bit. I'm Melanie Renata, and this is Music Through the Night.

You dance with duality here, a lightness and an intensity. Beethoven's 15th piano sonata, nicknamed Pastoral. Here's pianist Jean-Ephraim Bavouzet.

Pianist Jean-Eflam Bavouze sharing the sound of Beethoven in a deceptively sunny mood, his 15th piano sonata in D major. I'm Melanie Renata, and a massive societal shift took place in the 18th century. People began to get curious. They started to ask questions and open their minds to possibilities outside of superstition. It was the Age of Enlightenment. And Ludwig Holberg, he embodied the energy of that era. He was a philosopher, a historian, dramatist, and writer. He believed in people's divine inner light of reason. Truly a person worth admiration. And Edvard Grieg did indeed admire him. He honored him with this Holberg suite, performed by the Norwegian Chamber Orchestra. 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

0: bright, light, and divine, just like the era of the man it was crafted to honor, the Holberg Suite by Edvard Grieg, his Opus 40, Iona Brown, conducting the Norwegian Chamber Orchestra.
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Late 1800s Finland. The Russian Tsar tightened his grip, censored the press, and suppressed Finnish identity itself. People needed something to hold on to, some sort of hope, strength, a reason to believe freedom was still possible. A young composer named Jean Sibelius answered that need with music. He called it Finland Awakens, a title far too bold and defiant for the Russian regime. For a while, the piece had to hide under a more neutral name just to survive, but the music and the hope it inspired refused to be quiet. Finlandia, from Sibelius, later this hour. I'm Melanie Renata. Please, stay with me. You've heard of a smile file, right? A collection of memes or photos to help boost your mood? Well, you could have a smile file of music as well. A feel-good playlist. And this could be on it. The Típico Brasileiro by Héctor Villa-Lobos.

pianist Anna Stella Sheik giving you some movement for your morning, the Churro No. 1 by Villa-Lobos. Hi there, I'm Melanie Renata, glad to be with you this morning. This is among Antonio Vivaldi's 60 bright and vibrant Baroque concertos. This one is for mixed instruments, the late Richard Capp here conducting the Philharmonia Virtuosi.

a Baroque work that bursts with joy, the Philharmonia Virtuosi, with Vivaldi's Concerto for Mixed Instruments in C Major. Truly, what better way to start your day? Well, actually, this may rival that work if you're looking for a good time. It's Night of Revelry from The Night of the Maya by Silvestre Revueltas. Here's the Simón Bolívar Symphony, Gustavo Dudamel at the podium.

In the first half of the 20th century, Mexican composer Silvestre Revueltas was a staple in scoring films. That was from one of his later works, the Simón Bolívar Symphony with Night of Revelry from The Night of the Maya. I'm Melanie Renata with a pretty dynamic instrumental pairing in just a moment.

The ethereal energy of an ancient instrument links up here with the power of a full orchestra. Harpist Catherine Michel with the Monte Carlo National Opera Orchestra, a concerto serenade by Joaquin Rodrigo.

Harpist Catherine Michel balancing out the vibrant sounds of the full Monte Carlo National Opera Orchestra, Joaquin Rodrigo's Concerto Serenade. I'm Melanie Renata with a pretty prideful piece on the horizon.

Sibelius originally called this work Finland Awakens, but that blunt, patriotic name kind of ruffled the feathers of the Russian regime, so for a bit, it was known simply as Impromptu, known now firmly and proudly as Finlandia, a work that united the Finnish people and solidified Sibelius as a composer of his country. It's shared with you here by the Pittsburgh Symphony.

0: music that began as a bit of a protest, specifically for the people of Finland. Now it's like a human hymn of hope and pride. Finlandia, from Jean Sibelius's Opus 26, the Pittsburgh Symphony performing.
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If you get into your imaginary time machine and picture yourself on the banks of the Thames, back in the Baroque era, you find yourself at a Royal River Festival. And while you and I might just be common folk, crowded along the shore, that doesn't stop us from catching the music that drips across the water. King George I is aboard his barge. Trailing behind him is another boat, packed with musicians playing live for the entire river to hear. It's warm, it's lively, it's history in the making. Some of Handel's water music. Later this hour, I'm Melanie Renata. Please stay with me.

This string quartet from Chevalier de St. George is only a two-movement work. This is the sprightly first movement, performed by the Catalyst Quartet.

The Catalyst Quartet with music from a champion swordsman, violin virtuoso, composer, and military commander in the French Revolution. That was the first movement from Chevalier de St. George's String Quartet No. 1 in C major. Good morning, my friend. It is 6 past the hour. I'm Melanie Renata. There are more than 500 dance pieces composed by Johann Strauss Jr. Over 150 of them are waltzes. And this may be but one. It is a very special one, still regularly performed by the Vienna Philharmonic every year for their New Year concert. Ooh, New Year's. Oh, it's a good time to check in. How you doing on those resolutions you made 8 months ago? This is the Roses from the South Waltz, performed by the Vienna Philharmonic.

pulling musical themes from one of several of his operettas, The Queen's Lace Handkerchief. That was Johann Strauss Jr.'s Roses from the South Waltz. I'm Melanie Renata with a little change of pace here. The speedy third movement of the violin sonatina in A minor by Pauline Viardot-Garcia.

two musicians clearly enjoying themselves and uplifting one another, violinist Thomas Albertus Ehrenberger and pianist Barbara Moser, with the third movement of the Violin Sonatina in A Minor by Pauline Vierlo Garcia. Now an orchestra gets to uplift a collection of winds in just a moment. I'm Melanie Renata.

part symphony, part concerto. The Sinfonia Concertante by Mozart's performed by the Dresden State Orchestra, clarinetist Sabina Meyer, oboist Dethelm Jonas, and hornist Bruno Schneider with bassoonist Sergio Azzolini.

some incredible soloists with the Dresden State Orchestra putting a pep in your step this morning. Mozart's Sinfonia Concertante in E-flat major. I'm Melanie Renata, and you and I are off to a Royal River Festival in just a minute.

There are no barges here, no crowds fighting for a spot along the riverbank. It's just you and me and the same music that once floated down the Thames for a king. Handel's Water Music Suite No. 3 in G. Here's Tafel Musik.

0: A Day on the Water, presented in sound. From one of the top composers of the 18th century, George Friedrich Handel's Water Music Suite No. 3 in G, Jean Lemon at the podium, conducting Tafel Musik. I'm Melanie Renata. Thank you for sharing some time and space with me this morning. Be good to yourself today, and be good to your neighbor too, okay?
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In old Bohemia, nationalistic pride was kindled first by Bedřich Smetana, then by Antonín Dvořák, and a little bit later on it was Lajos Janáček. The Bartered Bride, Bedřich Smetana's second opera, coming from 1876, stands in kind of a vaulted position. It's very celebrated today. It's credited with establishing a national musical consciousness in the Czech regions, certainly later worldwide. The music of the overture is drawn largely from the finale of Act Two. And in that scene, the hero signs a contract, relinquishing his claim to his fiancée, and the legal sale is witnessed by the townspeople. We'll hear a bit of that, all of the overture, actually, Furient and Skocna from

What a lovely tune that was. Played piano solo. It's Song Without Words, the pianist Zimon Bartow, and the composer there, Felix Mendelssohn. Coming up, some Antonin Dvorak will get romantic. This opera, Carmen, of course, was first performed by the Opera Comique in Paris in March of 1875, where its breaking of convention shocked and scandalized its first audience. Carmen has since become one of the most popular and frequently performed operas, you might even say classical music. Comes up all the time on different programs. After Bizet's death, a close friend and admirer of Bizet, took on the task of creating orchestral suites from the opera's rich score. Suite number 2 here, published in 1881.

A medley, the greatest hits, really, as any good medley should contain, right? Carmen Suite number 2, The New Guard, Bohemian Dance from Georges Bizet, and that was Leonard Slatkin conducting the St. Louis Symphony Orchestra. Coming up next, a magical work from Ireland for the National Instrument of Ireland.

In the Irish language, a Duard Olban, which means the wind among the apple trees, was the magical harp of the ancient gods of Ireland. It had three strings, the iron string of sleep, the bronze string of laughter, and the silver string, the sound which made all men weep. Those strings were also supposed to evoke three seasons into which the year was at the time divided. To honor that, here is the Magic Harp from Ina Boyle, Ronald Corp conducting the Bournemouth Symphony Orchestra.

What a lovely composition there from the Irish composer Ina Boyle, celebrating the myth and legend of the Irish harp and the magic harp. And it was Ronald Corp conducting the Bournemouth Symphony Orchestra.

Antonin Dvorak wrote that gorgeous series of romantic pieces for two violins and viola originally to play with friends, but their young lodger and student, Josef Kreis, found it too technically demanding to play. Within a week, he reworked it for a trio for violin and piano. That's the version we know today. Violin there from Gideon Kremer, Romantic Pieces.

Bedrich Smetana created this joyful overture before most of the opera. It was first performed as a separate concert piece 3 years before the opera premiered. He later lessened the value of his own work, calling the opera a toy and its composition mere child's play. Here's Bartered Bride Overture für Jens und Skotschnau.

0: Very intense question off from Bartered Bride, the Overture, Bedrich Smetana, and that was the Frankfurt Radio Symphony Orchestra.
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The origins of the orchestral suite go back to the 17th century. Jean-Baptiste Lully, almost single-handedly created the French Baroque opera. But in most cases, the works were only heard by royalty and the hoi polloi. Once in a while, they'd be unleashed on the rabble. The form gradually made its way to Germany, where Telemann and Bach would put their own finishing touches on it. We'll hear Bach Orchestral Suite No. 4 coming up.

That was the second movement from Concerto Grosso, composed by Henry Cowell, and we heard Richard Alden Clark conducting the Manhattan Chamber Orchestra. Coming up shortly, about a little less than a half hour, 25 minutes, we'll have the Orchestral Suite Number 4 by Bach. Some classical music birthdays today. Jordi Savall, August 1st, the Spanish Catalan viola da gamba player, conductor, and early music pioneer. Also, Jerome Moros, born in 1913. Actually, this is August 1st, so we missed that one yesterday. American composer, famous for his orchestral works and the Oscar-nominated score for The Big Country. Also yesterday, the first American composer, singer, and violinist Caroline Shaw, who we played quite a bit of her music here on C24, won the Pulitzer Prize for her Partita for 8 voices.

الصلاة. Oops, sorry. So we call a false ending in the radio business, and indeed jumped the gun, but beautiful selection there, actually. I once saw that played on TikTok or somewhere on a guitar contraption that looked a lot like a hurdy-gurdy with a cranking handle so they could handle that tremolo sound. It was pretty amazing. Memories of the Alhambra, Francisco Torrega with Joy Fei Yang playing the guitar there. I'm Kevin O'Connor, and nice to have your company this morning. Luigi Boccherini wrote on the manuscript of this piece that La Musica Notturna di Madrid, as the title would tell you, it's supposed to replicate nighttime sounds in Madrid, starting from the Ave Maria bell to the military retreat, Ritirata.

Am I off my rocker? Well, I kind of am, but I was just responding a little bit. My ears pricked up to some of the phrasing in there. Sounded, dare I say, almost a bit bluesy. Quintetino, La Musica Notturna di Madrid from Luigi Boccherini. That was the United Strings of Europe and one of my favorite highlights of the film. The Peter Weir film, Master and Commander, features a duet on ship. And I just love that, the way they play together, the captain and the doctor. Good to have you here. We'll have a little fusion of Bach meets Brazil coming up next.

That was Bacchianus Brasileiris, number 5, the aria Cantilena, featuring Brandon Marsalis on the saxophone there. He has just released a duet with the great Diane Reeves, paying tribute to John Coltrane and Johnny Hartman's classic album, Dedicated to You. And that also included English Chamber Orchestra and the composer there, Hector Villalobos. This orchestral suite by Bach was introduced to the Germans by a man named Sigismund Kussler. German courts usually look to France for inspiration in all the arts, so you may hear a French tinge or two in this orchestral suite number 4 by Bach.

It was Bach's Orchestral Suite Number 4, and Martin Perlman conducted there, the Boston Baroque. Headed to Miss Sally's Party coming up next, and a serenade for winds, too.

0: Serenade for Winds, Scherzo, Julius Röntgen, and that was the Viotta Ensemble.
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0: Sing for Joy from St. Olaf College in Minnesota, a program of sacred music expressing the biblical themes that are the basis of Christian worship for each week in the church year. Sing for Joy is supported by the Sukup Manufacturing Company of Sheffield, Iowa, makers of Sukup grain bins, dryers, and grain handling equipment. Listeners to the program also provide support. The host of Sing for Joy is Reverend Alexandra Jacob.
1: Our Sing for Joy program opens today with a piece of music that remains one of my very favorite pieces that I sang as a college student at St. Olaf College. Cary Ratcliffe's charming setting of verses from this week's Hebrew Bible text from Isaiah 5, entitled Come to the Water. We'll hear the prophet's words of radical invitation and hospitality, set to music that is warm and singable, with an especially fun piano accompaniment. The prophet records these words of God. Hear, everyone who thirsts, come to the waters, and you who have no money, come, buy and eat. Come, buy wine and milk without money and without price. The final stanza of text from Ratcliffe's setting mingles together words from God in Isaiah and from Jesus in Matthew. And let all the poor, let them come to the water. Bring the ones who are laden, bring them all to the Lord. Bring the children without might. Easy the load and light. Come to the Lord.

Come to the Water by Carrie Ratcliffe, performed by the St. Olaf Cantori of Northfield, Minnesota, under the direction of James Bob. The composer Felix Mendelssohn composed a substantial work of choral orchestral music about the biblical figure Elijah from the Hebrew Bible. The piece is 42 movements long and moves through the story of Elijah's life, though not all of the texts in the work are from the biblical narratives of Elijah. Some come from other parts of the Hebrew Bible, like the movement we're about to hear, which is a setting of verses from Isaiah 55. You'll hear the soloist sing a wonderfully gentle and inviting musical setting of the prophet's words, which begin, "O come, everyone that thirsteth, O come to the waters, O come to him." Listen for how Mendelssohn's music textures these words differently from the more contemporary setting we just heard. Listen, too, for how you hear the text differently, set in a different context.

We heard A Movement from Elijah by Felix Mendelssohn Bartholdy, entitled O Come Everyone That Thirsteth. Robert Shaw conducted the Atlanta Symphony Orchestra and a quartet from the Atlanta Symphony Chorus of Atlanta, Georgia. Our exploration of images from this week's Isaiah 55 text takes us now to the music of Wendell Glick, with performers from the Laudate Mennonite Ensemble. We'll hear them sing Come to the Water.

We heard the Laudate Mennonite Ensemble with conductor Lyle Stutzman singing an arrangement of Come to the Water by Carol Ann Weaver, arrangement by Wendell Glick. The appointed gospel reading for this week is Matthew's account of the feeding of the 5,000. One of the many miracles of Jesus, this narrative has been important to Christians of all ages and cultures, as we remember how Jesus feeds and nourishes us and calls us to feed and nourish a hungry world. Our next piece of music is the hymn, Dear Lord and Father of Mankind, a hymn that invites us to rise up and follow in the generous way of Jesus. The first stanza sets the tone of prayer and commitment. Dear Lord and Father of mankind, forgive our foolish ways. Reclothe us in our rightful mind, in purer lives thy service find, in deeper reverence praise.

We heard David Wilcox's arrangement of Dear Lord and Father of Mankind, hymn by John Greenleaf Whittier and tune by C. Hubert H. Perry. John Ayer conducted the Memphis Boy Choir and Memphis Pro Arte Chamber Ensemble of Memphis, Tennessee. To learn more about the music you hear on our program, visit us on the web at singforjoy.org or on social media. 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This week, worshipers will hear portions of Psalm 145 as the appointed lectionary psalm. One particular part of the psalmist's words of praise will resonate with us as we remember both the gospel of feeding of the 5,000 and the prophet Isaiah's invitation to receive nourishment from a generous God. The psalmist proclaims, "The eyes of all look to you, and you give them their food in due season. You open your hand, satisfying the desires of every living thing." We hear now a song setting by Jean Berger.

The Eyes of All Wait Upon Thee by Jean Berger. Elizabeth C. Patterson conducted Gloria Dei Cantores of Cape Cod, Massachusetts. Our second sung psalm setting today is by Richard Falciano, an American composer who died just this year. We'll hear his take on the psalm. His setting ends with these earnest words of the psalmist. My heart is ready, O God. I will sing and will give praise to Thee, my glory. The eyes of all hope in Thee, O Lord.

The eyes of all hope in thee, O Lord, a setting of Psalm 145 by Richard Feliciano. Charles Raines conducted the chamber choir of Christ Church Cranbrook in Bloomfield Hills, Michigan. We close our program today with an African-American spiritual, Let Us Break Bread Together on Our Knees. We'll hear baritone soloist Paul Robeson with pianist Alan Booth. The act of sharing communion together in worship invites us to remember so many of the narratives of Scripture. Of course, we remember the Last Supper of Jesus, those final moments of shared community and tenderness between Savior and friends. But we also remember so many other moments throughout the Bible when people experience the deep joy of sharing a meal together. This week, as we gather for worship across our own contexts, may we remember the words of the prophet Isaiah, who invites us to receive God's generous nourishment, the prayerful gratitude of the psalmist, who gives thanks for God's provision, and the wide table of welcome of Jesus, who fed so many throughout his life and ministry. Let us praise God together, along with the singer of the spiritual. Thanks be to God.

0: 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Reverend Alexander Jacob is the host of Sing for Joy. This program is produced by St. Olaf College, an institution of the Evangelical Lutheran Church in America. 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Our communications coordinator is Carolyn Pearson. The program is engineered and edited by Grant Fergueli and Mia Pardo. Sean Tonko is the program's producer, and our executive producer is Jeffrey O'Donnell. 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We hope you'll be here again next week when we present Sing for Joy.
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0: We will let the peace light lighten up our insides rather than the outside this morning. The psalmist wrote, "This is the day the Lord has made. Let us rejoice and be glad in it." And with these words in our minds, we gather to worship. Let us pray. We come, Lord, to be with each other, to sing and pray and listen to your word. Open our eyes, our ears, and our hearts to your presence. Amen. This summer, we have eaten at the table with Jesus each Sunday. Twice, we've been in Pharisee homes. We were at a hillside picnic with 5 loaves and 2 fish. We've been at the table with Mary and Martha, and then all the other food stories that we've enjoyed. But we have never said grace before eating. That's what we do. We pray before we eat. Often we sing that grace. And so that's how we're going to do our gathering song this morning. We're going to sing a medley of 3 table graces, probably familiar to all of you, but they will also be on the screen. Christine?
1: Hopefully we have projection. Okay, so let's stand for these. The first one we're going to start with is for health and strength and daily food. We're going to sing it all together one time through, and then we'll break into a 3-part round. So we have a nice, almost, maybe a few of you on the edges here can help fill the sides out. So 1, 2, and 3. And we'll sing it in a round 2 times through. Then we'll go pretty much directly into Great God, the giver of all good, and then God is great and God is good.

0: I invite you to join me in the reading of the call to worship, East and West. Praise be to God, creator of all things. All praise and glory be to God. Praise be to God for the brightness of a summer's day. Praise be to God for the mildness of a summer's night. Praise be to God for days of energy and labor. And praise be to God for days of rest and recreation. Praise be to God for the sun rising in the eastern sky. Praise be to God for the sun setting over the western horizon. Glory be to you, O God of creation, for all this is good and gift and grand. As it was in the beginning, is now, and ever shall be, world without end. Amen.
1: Let's sing together number 57 in Voices Together, Holy Spirit, Come with Power, number 57.

0: As G.B. Fairfield comes to read the scripture, I want to call your attention to the very first words from Luke 24 that G.B. will read. They are these, on that same day. That same day is the day that the women discovered that the body of Jesus was missing from the tomb, and the angel said, "He has risen." So late that afternoon, on the day we call Easter, this story happened.
1: On that same day, two disciples were traveling to a village called Emmaus, about 7 miles from Jerusalem. They were talking to each other about everything that had happened. While they were discussing these things, Jesus himself arrived and joined them on their journey. They were prevented from recognizing him. He said to them, "What are you talking about as you walk along?" They stopped, their faces downcast. The one named Cleopas replied, "Are you the only visitor to Jerusalem who is unaware of the things that have taken place there over the last few days?" He said to them, "What things?" They said to him, "The things about Jesus of Nazareth. Because of his powerful deeds and words, he was recognized by God and all the people as a prophet. But our chief priests and our leaders handed him over to be sentenced to death, and they crucified him. We had hoped he was the one who would redeem Israel. All these things happened 3 days ago, but there's more. Some women from our group have left us stunned. They went to the tomb early this morning and didn't find his body. They came to us saying that they had even seen a vision of angels who told them he is alive. Some of those who were with us went to the tomb and found things just as the women said. They didn't see him." Then Jesus said to them, "You foolish people! Your dull minds keep you from believing all that the prophets talked about. Wasn't it necessary for the Christ to suffer these things and then enter into his glory?" Then he interpreted for them the things written about himself in all the scriptures, starting with Moses and going through all the prophets. When they came to Emmaus, he acted as if he was going on ahead. But they urged him, saying, "Stay with us. It's nearly evening, and the day is almost over." So he went in to stay with them. After he took his seat at the table with them, he took the bread, blessed, and broke it, and gave it to them. Their eyes were opened, and they recognized him, but he disappeared from their sight. They said to each other, "Weren't our hearts on fire when he spoke to us along the road and when he explained the scriptures for us?"
0: The Emmaus story has long been a favorite topic and subject for artists, including Michelangelo, Rembrandt, Rubens, Titian, even Salvador Dali. They have all painted their version of this story. Plus, there's hundreds and hundreds of lesser-known artists from all cultures and times. But I want to show you two pictures of this story this morning, both painted in the very early 1600s. And the first is the Italian artist Caravaggio's painting that he called Supper at Emmaus. And in this painting, Jesus has just revealed himself to the two disciples in the breaking of the bread. And if you notice, the bread there has been

What is going on? His eyes are elsewhere. He has simply done his job, welcomed three customers, found them a table, brought them food and a basket of bread. So there's this distinct difference between the unawareness of the innkeeper and the astonished disciples. The second painting is Diego Velázquez's The Moorish Kitchen Maid, painted just about 16 years after Caravaggio's, and painted when he was not yet 20 years old. It's called The Moorish Kitchen Maid, and the table has disappeared into the background. You'll see sort of a pass-through there from the kitchen into the dining area, and there we can see the Emmaus table. Obviously, this picture is about the woman and not about the table. She is in the midst of pots and pans in the kitchen. Perhaps she has just served the disciples and Jesus. But her head is slightly turned toward the table in an attentive listening posture. She has overheard something that caught her attention, and she is listening. Unlike the innkeeper in the Caravaggio painting, she is aware that something is happening, has happened at this table, and she wants to hear more. She notices. So why does Velázquez push the table conversation into the background? I don't think he is saying that the discovery of the risen Christ isn't important. Perhaps I think he might be suggesting that there is more to the Emmaus story than just the conversation around the table, that the story has a meaning beyond the table for us. And a Moorish maid models for us the future of the gospel, its attraction to all people. The Moors were North Africans who had a large settlement also in Spain. Because she is lighter in skin color, she is probably a Muslim from Spain and not North Africa. She is mixed race, perhaps a North African father and a Spanish Christian mother. So the father would be Muslim and the mother probably Christian. She has everything going against her. She is racially different, biracial, mulatto. She is religiously different, a Muslim. She is a woman, not a man. She is a child, not an adult. She is at best a servant and at the worst an enslaved woman. But she recognizes Christ just as the women did that morning at the tomb. I am delighted that this Emmaus story of the Eucharist, the communion table as we call it, occurs on a first Sunday of the month when we also will eat at the table with the risen Christ. One more painting we have of this story. Sarah's words to us today. The story goes on.

It's an honor to be invited to preach at Parkview this morning, continuing in this tradition of women preaching the resurrection. In preparation for this sermon, I've been reflecting on my own preaching formation, because Luke chapter 22 has been a particularly formative passage of scripture for me personally. It not only has this evocative Emmaus narrative and encounter with Jesus that we've heard read this morning, thank you again, GB, but the passage immediately before it describes how the women who were close to Jesus were the first preachers of his resurrection.

19 before I can recall ever hearing a woman preach a sermon in a church. I remember it well, in fact. I was an undergraduate student here at Eastern Mennonite University, attending Zion Mennonite Church in Broadway, and Sarah Wanger Shank was the guest preacher. I recall her biblical insight, the creativity in her use of words, and the authority in her voice. A woman preaching resurrection. It would be another few years until I stood in that same pulpit and had the opportunity to preach my first sermon. And every time I did so, I noticed that a few senior members of the congregation were absent. After I preached one Sunday morning, I received a card in the mail from an EMU student, Cheryl Lee Gerber, who wrote that hearing my female voice in the pulpit inspired her to consider seminary, and she became a leader in the Mennonite church. I myself eventually went on to study at Princeton Seminary, where I had the good fortune of being trained in a preaching class by Dr. Cleophas LaRue, who was a Black and Baptist Texan who taught us an excellent combination of Reformed sermon form, anchored in the scripture text, and bringing our heart to the delivery to evoke response and action. I was learning this craft of preaching while being pastored by two excellent preachers at Oxford Circle Mennonite Church in Philadelphia. Leonard Dow, who preached from the Presbyterian, Anabaptist, Pentecostal forms, and Lynn Parks, who was the first female pastor ordained by Virginia Mennonite Conference. Excuse me, Lancaster Mennonite Conference. These teachers and many more contributed to the formation of my identity as a woman who sought to preach resurrection in the line of those referenced in Luke 24. Those who are committed to staying present through hard things, who gather around grief in community, who are attuned to a burning intuition of the heart that reveals the living presence of Jesus among us. We can't understand today's scripture passage without these 12 verses that come immediately before it, which Shirley referenced. There, we note the women close to Jesus, Mary Magdalene, Joanna, Mary, the mother of James, and others who got up at dawn to visit Jesus' tomb. They showed up in the place of grief, together, to be present with the evidence of his death. And what they found was a tomb standing open, a missing body, and the sudden appearance of two men in dazzling clothes. These men reminded them of how Jesus had said he would be handed over and crucified and rise again on the third day. How did these women respond? They immediately remembered, they believed in the resurrection, and they returned and explained it to the other disciples. Those men were not so quick to believe. They went to the tomb to see for themselves, and they remained confused. So in Luke chapter 24, verses 12 and following, we read about Cleopas and his companion who are discussing and trying to make sense of what had happened as they walk this 7-mile road to Emmaus. The gospel writer diverts the focus away from those faithful women who believed and on to these confused men trying to sort it out. For the rest of the gospel, this is the last chapter in Luke, sharpening the focus on these male disciples, which continues throughout Luke's narrative into the Acts of the Apostles. When I prepare for a sermon, one of my go-to resources is the Women's Bible Commentary,
edited by Carol Newsom, Sharon Ringe, and Jacqueline Lapsley. Dr. Lapsley was one of my seminary professors. The opening lines of the introduction to Luke in that commentary are, "Warning, the Gospel of Luke is an extremely dangerous text, perhaps the most dangerous in the Bible." Okay, I had to read on. They go on to explain why. "Because it contains a great deal of material about women that is found nowhere else in the Gospels, many readers insist that the author is enhancing or promoting the special status of women. Luke is said to be a special friend of women. But read more carefully. Even as this gospel highlights women as included among the followers of Jesus, it deftly portrays them as models of subordinate service." Ouch. "Excluded from the power center of the movement and from significant responsibilities." These commentators explain that if we can approach the Gospel of Luke with close and critical reading, we might be able to disentangle some material that respects women's important role from material that serves male-dominated religious structures of the author's time. They invite readers to raise questions of the text. If we can honestly confront the work the text is trying to do, that devalues the faith and understanding of women in Luke's gospel, we might discover some hidden insights into the trust and the testimony that these women show. So my sermon this morning starts with this kind of close and critical reading, and I believe it reveals a gem of insight, and I've entitled my sermon after this, "A Burning Intuition." The two disciples walking to Emmaus are not necessarily both men, as some of the illustrations that Shirley showed might suggest, though it's probably likely that they are. We know that Cleopas is, but his companion could have been maybe his wife or a female relative. Yet because of the way the author of this gospel has Cleopas distinguished between the group of women who went to Jesus' tomb and the group of disciples who has heard their astounding report, the text seems to locate all the women in the first part of the chapter and all the men in the second. And these two traveling to Emmaus haven't yet made sense of Jesus' resurrection, suggesting that they're probably part of the second group of the male disciples. If we read Luke closely, we may notice that the women at the tomb believe Jesus' resurrection right away, while the men are slower to catch on, even after Peter checks out the empty tomb for himself. Cleopas is recounting the day's events, and he can't seem to recognize their meaning. "Jesus was handed over to be crucified," he says. "Now it's the third day afterward." Cleopas is giving a nearly word-for-word repetition of what the messengers at the empty tomb had explained to the women there. But Cleopas and his companion cannot seem to perceive the meaning of all of this. Luke's narrative tries to preserve Cleopas's intellect, giving the explanation that his eyes were kept from recognizing Jesus. And Cleopas seems to be painting the women as the ones who were foolish and illogical. But we know that the ability to recognize someone who's plainly in front of you doesn't really excuse Cleopas from his lack of understanding. In fact, Jesus turns the judgment back on him. In some of the closest translations of the Greek, they say it this way: "How foolish you are, and how slow of heart to believe."
Notice that this doesn't say slow of intellect or slow of understanding. The two disciples are slow of heart to believe. Throughout his entire ministry, Jesus drove believing not to the head, but straight to the heart. The Greek word that's used here for believe, pistuo, isn't just about intellectual understanding. That's part of it, but it's not the whole thing. To believe is based on deep personal trust, and it's shown through action. Recognizing Jesus in his resurrected body would require these disciples to believe with their heart, to open themselves to their emotional awareness, their sense of perception, their embodied knowing. Pistuo is intellect plus emotion plus trust plus action. Believing can't be reduced to any one of these four parts. These two disciples on the road to Emmaus do seem to perceive something in their heart. They know something is going on. Their hearts are on fire during this conversation with Jesus, who they cannot recognize. But they don't seem to lean into that intuition because they can't make sense of it with their intellectual understanding. So they keep talking about it, discussing all the events of Jesus' ministry and crucifixion, trying to understand what it means. They had left the others in Jerusalem, perhaps to return home, or maybe just wanting to get away from the city where everything had just fallen apart for them. They are disillusioned. They're disoriented. These are all natural responses to the kind of thing that had just happened that carries trauma and grief. We tend to flee the places that remind us of the tragedy. We may run home for comfort and try to return to a sense of normalcy and order. We may try to bypass the emotional weight by intellectualizing or spiritualizing what has happened. We may not be able to recognize what's right in front of us because it isn't part of what we thought we understood. This text tells us that their eyes were kept from recognizing him, which I'm interpreting as an effect of the trauma of Jesus' death that they just experienced. These disciples are walking with Jesus and engage him in deep conversation, yet they see only an ordinary stranger. Even after the women had told them that Jesus had risen, these two on the road are not really expecting to see Jesus. It takes them a few hours in Jesus' presence until they finally recognize him. And the kind of recognition they had isn't about seeing. It's about knowing. It's about being intimately familiar with someone. It's about perceiving and understanding. It's about believing with the heart. Because their hearts were on fire this whole time. The Greek word that is used here, translated as on fire, has two meanings: burning and light. The fire in their heart lights the way. It's a delightful play on words that harkens back to the very first chapter of Luke, where Zechariah prophesies Jesus' birth. The rising sun will come to us from heaven to shine on those living in darkness and in the shadow of death, to guide our feet into the path of peace. This is exactly what Jesus is doing for these two disciples. The sun is fire and light, just as Jesus' presence sets their hearts on fire, and he, being there, brings light for the way. We can feel things in our bodies sometimes that reveal light and truth to us before our logic and intellect
have had a chance to catch up. Now, I'm not saying that intellect has no place. Far be it from me to disparage intellectual study. Jesus gives a lot of attention to the disciples' intellectual understanding. He explains to them everything about himself in all the scriptures, beginning with Moses and the prophets. But that only confirms the burning intuition they had all along deep in their hearts. As I've been thinking of this idea of burning intuition, I was reminded of how, in 2019, I was discerning between two jobs. Benjamin and I were weighing the pros and cons, being very logical about it, engaging our intellectual understanding, and there were really good arguments for either choice. I spoke with my professor of Christian spirituality at the time, Dr. Bo Karen Lee, because she knows a lot about discernment. She also knows a lot about burning intuition. She asked me plainly, "What does your heart tell you?" Our hearts already knew the answer, and we ended up moving here. When has your heart led you to Jesus? To a message of hope in the midst of confusion and grief, compelling you to stay with the presence that brings joy to your heart? Listen to that burning intuition. Believe with your heart. It will reveal the presence of Jesus even when you cannot recognize him, and it will light your way forward. These two disciples finally recognized Jesus after he performed this embodied act that they'd experienced from him before, blessing the bread and breaking it for them to share. Today, we will observe this same meal in our communion ritual. And we probably don't expect to see Jesus show up physically among us this morning, but we can perceive his presence in our breaking of bread and sharing of juice in remembrance of his death and resurrection. So as we approach the communion tables this morning, I invite you to reflect on where you may be able to feel Jesus' presence and believe with your heart, even though Jesus may be hidden from your view.

And so we come to this table of resurrection. We come disillusioned, blind, or emotionally absent by our intense experiences. We come remembering when we have experienced this deep, rich, embodied faith. And we come with open hearts to the Christ who can light our path. And we do so in faith. So all are welcome to this table who are professing followers of Christ, regardless of what faith community you are a part of. If you're worshiping remotely, I invite you to gather elements of bread and cup that you may take with us. This morning, we are sharing and serving one another at the tables in the front. There are two here in the front, and then there are two in the back. The ushers will dismiss you by row to either the front or the back, and you will gather in small groups around the table and serve one another, first the bread and then the cup, and you may eat and drink together. Once you are done, you may return to your seats. If you would like to be served at your seat, I will be coming around. You can simply raise your hand and I will come to you. Those of you who are not taking communion for any reason may come forward to Laura up here at the front and receive a blessing. And just to note that the bread is gluten, nut-free, and vegan. Gluten-free, I should say. Hear now these words of institution from 1 Corinthians 11. The Lord Jesus, on the night he was betrayed, he took the bread. And when he had given thanks, he broke it and said, "This is my body, which is for you. Do this in remembrance of me." And in the same way, he took the cup. And he said, "This is the cup of the new covenant in my blood. Do this whenever you drink it in remembrance of me. For whenever you eat this bread and drink this cup, you proclaim the Lord's death until he comes." I invite you to pray with me. Creator of grains and grapes, we come as an act of faith to receive that which has been prepared. As we journey in faith, may our eyes and ears be opened and our hearts ablaze by the movement of your Spirit. Amen. Friends, come to the table. Eat and drink with thanksgiving and wonder, remembering Christ's love for all. I invite the service to come forward and the ushers to invite us to the table.

Let's sing together 480, I am the bread of life. I think this one deserves to be stood for. And I want to read the last verse after listening to the sermon today. Yes, Lord, I believe that you are the Christ, the Son of God, who has come into the world.

I invite the ushers to come forward. Please note the various ways that we can all offer our gifts to support the work of God in this community. You can help with the Neighborhood Day, the block party on August 9. School kits are coming up, coffee making. Whatever happens here happens under the idea that we are God's presence in this community. Look in the bulletin for a variety of ways that you can contribute your monetary gifts, including with the offering basket this morning. Let's pray. In gratitude and worship, we offer the first and best of who we are and what we have for God's mission in the world. Amen.

Let us join together in prayer. Ever-present Creator, it is a comfort to know that your Spirit is always with us in a landscape that is ever-changing in the cycle of birth and death. There are raging wars and fires, earthquakes and droughts one day, and rain to water the earth, and efforts to bring peace and justice to the hurting on another. The scope of the pain of death can be overwhelming. May we be reminded of the new life around us and tap into the rich language and experience of the scriptures, drawing strength to both rest in you and gain guidance in how we are to live. In your mercy, Lord, hear our prayer. Christ, we pray for the world and the ruptures of the planet and humanity. May there be mending. We pray for the continued work for immigrant justice, courage to follow through with choices to make lasting change for the climate, and bridges to be built where there are divisions. We lift up to you Ukraine and Belarus, the Middle East, Iran, Haiti, our borders, and our streets that often feel a part of the war zone. In your mercy, Lord, hear our prayer. Lord, we pray for our community, for the block party next week, as we celebrate the neighborhood in which this church is planted. May we continue to live into the joys of the diversity around us that enriches our faith and life. We pray for those in need of your healing touch, for Vi and Mary, and others of us who live with chronic pain and illness, depression, and anxiety. Holy One, intercede for our soul's longings that often run too deep for words. Be with those of us who are grieving, for Sadie and Harley, and others for whom grief strikes a chord. May the memories and your presence be a comfort. In your mercy, Lord, hear our prayer. God, we seek to serve you in all we do. Be with us all as we seek to serve our community, the broader church, and ways that bring about your justice. We lift up to you Carrie as she joins the Virginia Commission to End Hunger and their collective work to meet the needs of the most vulnerable. For the celebrations of our lives, we give thanks. And so we celebrate with those that are having birthdays this week. Be with Mim, Ricky, Steve Slagle, Calvin, John Faust, Julian, Pat, Galena, Irvi, and Peggy. May they each know of their belovedness in you. As we journey on the path of faith, may our eyes be opened and our hearts burned by your presence, led by your grace, and sustained by your Spirit. We pray all of this in the name of the one who taught us to pray,

0: We are grateful for each of you who have joined us in worship this morning, as well as those who are joining us remotely. It takes all of us to make a collective offering of worship to God. Welcome to all of those who might be new to the congregation, to this community, and we welcome you to join us during a fellowship time following the service, which will be held in the fellowship hall across the way. We do have some second hour adult offerings, faith formation, but a lot of our classes are taking a break for the summer. So our fellowship time is our main time of connecting right now. Just want to note that last week we announced, and we also want to announce this week, that families of graduated seniors are welcoming all of you to join us for a final celebration before they are on to their next steps, whether that be college or service or work. So August 8th, which is this coming Saturday, from 5 to 7 in the pavilion, I say we, because that includes me as one of the families of a senior, invite you all to join us for some food and fellowship.
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0: Sing for Joy from St. Olaf College in Minnesota, a program of sacred music expressing the biblical themes that are the basis of Christian worship for each week in the church year. Sing for Joy is supported by the Sukup Manufacturing Company of Sheffield, Iowa, makers of Sukup grain bins, dryers, and grain handling equipment. Listeners to the program also provide support. The host of Sing for Joy is Reverend Alexandra Jacob.
1: Our Sing for Joy program opens today with a piece of music that remains one of my very favorite pieces that I sang as a college student at St. Olaf College. Cary Ratcliffe's charming setting of verses from this week's Hebrew Bible text from Isaiah 5, entitled, Come to the Water. We'll hear the prophet's words of radical invitation and hospitality, set to music that is warm and singable, with an especially fun piano accompaniment. The prophet records these words of God. Hear, everyone who thirsts, come to the waters, and you who have no money, come, buy and eat. Come, buy wine and milk without money and without price. The final stanza of text from Ratcliffe's setting mingles together words from God in Isaiah and from Jesus in Matthew. And let all the poor, let them come to the water. Bring the ones who are laden, bring them all to the Lord. Bring the children without might. Easy the load and light. Come to the Lord.

Come to the Water by Carrie Ratcliffe, performed by the St. Olaf Cantori of Northfield, Minnesota, under the direction of James Bob. The composer Felix Mendelssohn composed a substantial work of choral orchestral music about the biblical figure Elijah from the Hebrew Bible. The piece is 42 movements long and moves through the story of Elijah's life, though not all of the texts in the work are from the biblical narratives of Elijah. Some come from other parts of the Hebrew Bible, like the movement we're about to hear, which is a setting of verses from Isaiah 55. You'll hear the soloist sing a wonderfully gentle and inviting musical setting of the prophet's words, which begin, "O come, everyone that thirsteth, O come to the waters, O come to him." Listen for how Mendelssohn's music textures these words differently from the more contemporary setting we just heard. Listen, too, for how you hear the text differently, set in a different context.

We heard A Movement from Elijah by Felix Mendelssohn Bartholdy, entitled O Come, Everyone That Thirsteth. Robert Shaw conducted the Atlanta Symphony Orchestra and a quartet from the Atlanta Symphony Chorus of Atlanta, Georgia. Our exploration of images from this week's Isaiah 55 text takes us now to the music of Wendell Glick, with performers from the Laudate Mennonite Ensemble. We'll hear them sing, Come to the Water.

We heard the Laudate Mennonite Ensemble with conductor Lyle Stutzman singing an arrangement of Come to the Water by Carol Ann Weaver, arrangement by Wendell Glick. The appointed gospel reading for this week is Matthew's account of the feeding of the 5,000. One of the many miracles of Jesus, this narrative has been important to Christians of all ages and cultures, as we remember how Jesus feeds and nourishes us and calls us to feed and nourish a hungry world. Our next piece of music is the hymn, Dear Lord and Father of Mankind, a hymn that invites us to rise up and follow in the generous way of Jesus. The first stanza sets the tone of prayer and commitment. Dear Lord and Father of Mankind, forgive our foolish ways. Reclothe us in our rightful mind, in purer lives thy service find, in deeper reverence praise.

We heard David Wilcox's arrangement of Dear Lord and Father of Mankind, hymn by John Greenleaf Whittier, and tune by C. Hubert H. Perry. John Ayer conducted the Memphis Boy Choir and Memphis Pro Arte Chamber Ensemble of Memphis, Tennessee. To learn more about the music you hear on our program, visit us on the web at singforjoy.org or on social media. 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This week, worshipers will hear portions of Psalm 145 as the appointed lectionary psalm. One particular part of the psalmist's words of praise will resonate with us as we remember both the gospel of feeding of the 5,000 and the prophet Isaiah's invitation to receive nourishment from a generous God. The psalmist proclaims, "The eyes of all look to you, and you give them their food in due season. You open your hand, satisfying the desires of every living thing." We hear now a song setting by Jean Berger.

The Eyes of All Wait Upon Thee by Jean Berger. Elizabeth C. Patterson conducted Gloria Dei Cantoris of Cape Cod, Massachusetts. Our second sung psalm setting today is by Richard Falciano, an American composer who died just this year. We'll hear his take on the psalm. His setting ends with these earnest words of the psalmist. My heart is ready, O God. I will sing and will give praise to thee, my glory. The eyes of all hope in thee, O Lord.

The eyes of all hope in thee, O Lord, a setting of Psalm 145 by Richard Feliciano. Charles Raines conducted the chamber choir of Christ Church Cranbrook in Bloomfield Hills, Michigan. We close our program today with an African-American spiritual, Let Us Break Bread Together on Our Knees. We'll hear baritone soloist Paul Robeson with pianist Alan Booth. The act of sharing communion together in worship invites us to remember so many of the narratives of Scripture. Of course, we remember the Last Supper of Jesus, those final moments of shared community and tenderness between Savior and friends. But we also remember so many other moments throughout the Bible when people experience the deep joy of sharing a meal together. This week, as we gather for worship across our own contexts, may we remember the words of the prophet Isaiah, who invites us to receive God's generous nourishment, the prayerful gratitude of the psalmist, who gives thanks for God's provision, and the wide table of welcome of Jesus, who fed so many throughout his life and ministry. Let us praise God together, along with the singer of the spiritual. Thanks be to God.

0: Each week in the church year, Sing for Joy offers sacred music expressing the biblical themes of Christian worship. Reverend Alexander Jacob is the host of Sing for Joy. This program is produced by St. Olaf College, an institution of the Evangelical Lutheran Church in America. Sing for Joy is made possible in part by a major grant from the Sukup Manufacturing Company of Sheffield, Iowa, makers of Sukup grain bins, dryers, and grain handling equipment. On the web at sukup.com. 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Our communications coordinator is Carolyn Pearson. The program is engineered and edited by Grant Vergueli and Mia Pardo. Sean Tonko is the program's producer, and our executive producer is Jeffrey O'Donnell. 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We hope you'll be here again next week when we present Sing for Joy.
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It's great to have you here as we dive into the first Sunday of August. I'm glad to have your company. I'm Jalene Kahn. If summer feels like it's slipping through your fingertips and you haven't yet had a summer vacation, don't worry, a couple pieces of music that will take you to Paris, starting in about 10 minutes. First, it's music by Bernard Krusel, Variations on a Swedish Air. We'll hear the English Chamber Orchestra along with clarinetist Emma Johnson.

Before Sibelius in Finland, there was Bernhard Krusel, a famous Finnish composer and a wonderful clarinetist himself. That was Krusel's Variations on a Swedish Air, featuring clarinetist Emma Johnson and the English Chamber Orchestra, led by conductor Jan Pascal Tordelier. Next, it's a piano piece by French composer Charles Trenet, In April in Paris, performed here by Jean-Yves Thibaudet.

Jean-Yves Thibaudet with music by Charles Trenet called In April in Paris. We're going to stay in Paris with music by George Gershwin coming up in just a minute.

American composer George Gershwin was enamored with the sounds of Harlem, a place that quickly became the center of jazz. And Gershwin's first serious composition was inspired by those sounds. Later in life, Gershwin would turn to the ambiance of another city when he wrote this music that takes you to Paris and allows you to stroll the streets, enjoying the cafe, food, drinks, the art, and the music, of course. Here's An American in Paris by Gershwin, performed by the Cincinnati Pops Orchestra.

George Gershwin brought home taxi horns from Paris to use for the New York City premiere of that piece at Carnegie Hall. An American in Paris. We heard the Cincinnati Pops Orchestra, led by conductor Eric Kunzel. Hope you're having a good weekend. It's always great to spend some time with you. Thanks for being here.

0: Horn Concerto No. 5 by Giovanni Punto, performed by the Academy of St. Martin in the Fields and soloist Barry Tuckwell. Anytime you're wondering what a piece of music is, you can find out more on our on-air playlist. 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

before it was a museum, the Louvre in Paris was a fortress. It was built as a palace for the French monarchy. It offered a lookout and protection for the king. What we know today is the result of centuries of expansion. And today it's often called a city within a city. It was never intended to be a museum, but it was always filled with art. And it might be the most famous museum in the world. We'll travel there coming up in about 45 minutes. The Orpheus Chamber Orchestra now with music by Jean Sibelius.

Valse Tristesse, or Sad Waltz by Jean Sibelius. That was a recording by the Orpheus Chamber Orchestra. I'm Jalene Kahn. It's great to have you here. I hope you're doing well. If you're the type of person that heads straight to the clearance section when you walk into a store, well, this is our clearance rack, and it's right out front at yourclassical.org. 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Here's what we have for you today. It's music by Johannes Brahms.

How lovely are thy dwelling places, from German Requiem by Johannes Brahms. Ralph Otto was the conductor leading the German Radio Philharmonic Orchestra and the Mainz Bach Choir. That's today's Daily Download. 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Lutist Hopkinson Smith plays music here by Pierre Antenna.

A pretty piece by Pierre Antanian, performed by lutist Hopkinson Smith. You can hear more performances like that on our guitar stream. 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

A lot of this type of music was published in the 1700s. It was light music, written for entertainment or to be played by amateurs. And Beethoven didn't love writing this type of music, which is why there isn't a whole lot to choose from by him. It's a string trio by Beethoven, played by violin, viola, and cello. This is called Serenade.

In the 1960s, NBC produced a documentary called A Golden Prison, The Louvre. It tells the story of the famous French museum and its world-class collection of art. American composer Norman Dellagioia wrote the music. The first movement of this piece of music from that documentary is his own original pieces. But then he turns to the Renaissance era, an era to match the historical aspect of the film. Scenes from the Louvre by Norman Dellagioia.

0: It's an interesting combination, a Pulitzer Prize-winning composer, stylings from the Renaissance and Baroque periods, and music used to support a TV documentary about France's most famous museum. Scenes from the Louvre by Norman Dello Joyo, performed by the U.S. Air Force Band in Blue.
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like falling through a cloud. Sometimes I wake up, it's dark. Where I am, sometimes I know, and sometimes I have no idea. So I let the night spirits wrap around me. They whisper to me, "You will remember." I lie very still, then suddenly, like falling through a cloud, I know I am here. That's one of the poems in Eugenia Zuckerman's book, where she tells her story of living with Alzheimer's. Find out more about her journey and what inspired her to tell her story coming up.

Joanne Folletta conducted the New Zealand Symphony Orchestra with music by Jerome Maross. Thanks a lot for being here as we enjoy these performances on a Sunday. I hope your weekend's going well. I'm Jillian Kahn. We'll hear a Rachmaninoff piano concerto coming up in about 10 minutes. I hope you can stick around for that. First, it's harpist Yolanda Condonassis playing music by Bach.

Prelude number 1 from Well-Tempered Clavier by Book 1 by Bach. That was harpist Yolanda Condonassis. Flutist Eugenia Zuckerman is a triple threat. She's a writer, was a TV host for many, many years, and one of the finest flutists of our time. Eugenia Zuckerman worked hard and juggled all of this because she loved all of this. And then a few years ago, Zuckerman became forgetful. She'd misplace things and lose her words, and her daughters insisted she get tested. The results of Zuckerman's exam confirmed that her cognitive impairment was real. She had Alzheimer's. She was scared, outraged, and she began to chronicle her unraveling through writing. And eventually, that writing would become a memoir called Like Falling Through a Cloud.

Dance from Impressions of the Punya by Alberto Ginastera. That was the Shanghai Quartet with flutist Eugenia Zuckerman. A Rachmaninoff piano concerto is coming up in just a minute.

This is the most technically challenging of Rachmaninoff's piano concertos, often called the Mount Everest of piano concertos. The pianist who Rachmaninoff wrote this for didn't even want to play it. He said it was too hard. So Rach was the soloist in New York City in the 1900s, early 1900s when this premiered. Piano Concerto No. 3.

called the Mount Everest of piano concertos. It's Piano Concerto No. 3 by Sergei Rachmaninoff. And at the summit is pianist Zoltán Kocsis with the San Francisco Symphony and conductor Ado DeVart.

0: The Scherzo from a symphony by Richard Wagner. Hiroshi Wakasugi conducted the Tokyo Metropolitan Symphony Orchestra. When you hear a performance that you like, but you don't catch what it is or who performed it, you can find that info on our on-air playlist. 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

As far back as 2010, the Catalyst Quartet heard music by composers like Florence Price, William Grant Still, and Samuel Coleridge Taylor. And they noticed that not a lot of this music was recorded or published. The music was ready for an ensemble like them to perform it. So a few years ago, they took it upon themselves to be the change they want to see. And the Catalyst Quartet recorded albums devoted to these composers who haven't gotten the spotlight they deserve. They'll talk more about Florence Price when they play some of her string quartet coming up in about 15 minutes. This is Gold Dust Waltz by Eric Satie.

Pianist Noriko Ogawa with music by Erik Satie called Gold Dust Waltz. It's great to have your company on a Sunday enjoying classical music together. I'm Jalene Kahn. Thanks for listening. We're going to hear music next from a composer named Ferdy Groffé. This is a piece of music that takes us to the Grand Canyon. It's called On the Trail from Groffé's Grand Canyon Suite, performed by the Cincinnati Pops Orchestra.

On the Trail from Grand Canyon Suite by Ferdy Groffet. Eric Kunzel conducted the Cincinnati Pops Orchestra. Ferdy Groffet is the composer that you can thank for Rhapsody in Blue. Yeah, Groffet is the composer who took the famous work by George Gershwin, written for two pianos, and arranged and orchestrated it. So that arrangement that we know today is the arrangement by Groffet. Some music performed by the Catalyst Quartet is coming up in just a minute, and they'll talk about why this recording is so special. I hope you can stick around.

0: A few years ago, the Catalyst Quartet released their first Uncovered album, and they've done a series of these albums now, recording music by William Grant Still, Samuel Coleridge Taylor, and Florence Price. A lot of music that has never been recorded before. The Catalyst Quartet is going to perform a movement from Florence Price's string quartet, but first they'll talk about this series of albums and why it was time and how much work went into putting these together.
1: In the cases of some of these works, the Florence Price works, I mean, there was a little bit of uncovering and sort of like detective work style stuff going on, in the terms that we had to go to the actual library in Arkansas and like collect these manuscripts in order to make this recording, because the publishing companies that own the rights right now just aren't pumping out the music in the fast enough for how we feel that it needs to be heard.

Andante from a string quartet by Florence Price, performed by the Catalyst Quartet. Here is music by Brahms, variations on a theme by Haydn, St. Anthony Chorale.

Yoel Levy conducted the Atlanta Symphony Orchestra with variations on a theme by Haydn, St. Anthony Chorale, music by Johannes Brahms.

0: The Lark Ascending by Rayfon Williams. Colin Davis conducted the London Symphony Orchestra and violinist Hilary Hahn, one of many classical musicians who have participated in the viral Netflix documentary video. See that on her Instagram.
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There's nothing quite like a summer sunset. That warm glow. What a treat when you can catch it glistening off the water. The colors of the sky turn blaze orange and pink, and then blend into a deep purple and navy. It's a sight you can't really bottle up and keep for later, although we wish we could. So you just have to savor it every opportunity you get. Coming up, a chance for you to stop what you're doing and soak up a summer sunset in the tropics. Stick around, that's in about 20 minutes.

flutist Aurel Nicolet and pianist Bruno Canino with Carl Maria von Weber's Flute Sonata No. 3. Hope you're having a good weekend so far and enjoying the music. It's always great to enjoy it together, so thanks a lot for being here. I'm Jalene Kahn. This is music from an Austrian composer who's known mainly for his light operas, and this was one of two of his operas that's held its popularity since the 1860s. By Franz von Suppe, Light Cavalry Overture.

A recording of the Vienna Philharmonic with conductor Franz Welsermust. They played music from Franz von Suppe called Light Cavalry Overture. That gets its name from the age-old practice of troops bearing lightweight weapons and riding relatively small but very fast horses. Here's music from French composer Germaine Taillefer, played by pianist Gwynne Wynne.

Gwen Wynn with music by French composer Germaine Taillefer. We'll soak up a summer sunset with a symphony coming up in just a minute.

It's nice to see the sunset wherever you are, but if you can see it near water, that just kind of elevates everything, doesn't it? Last night I was on the river with some friends and we saw the sun setting on one side of our boat and the moon rising on the other side, and it was absolutely magical. I hope any time of the year you get to soak up these sunsets. In the summer, it's especially worth catching. When it's warm outside, maybe there's a nice breeze, and it's just those summer nights that you want to bottle up so that you can keep for later. This piece of music paints a portrait of a tropical sunset. It's called Night in the Tropics. It's Symphony No. 1 by Louis Moreau Gottschalk.

Louis Morrow Gottschalk was born in New Orleans in the 1820s, and he moved in with Haitian relatives that really instilled a love of Latin music in him. And Gottschalk was one of America's first great piano virtuosos. And that was a piece of music that was inspired by different dances. It's called Night in the Tropics, Louis Morrow Gottschalk's Symphony No. 1. Maurice Abravanel conducted the Utah Symphony Orchestra.

0: Bryden Thompson conducted the Ulster Orchestra with The Garden of Fan by English composer Arnold Bax, music based on a mythical Irish figure. I'm Jalene Kahn. Thanks a lot for listening with me.
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Music can certainly create a particular atmosphere. It happens in film and TV all the time. And now it's happening on the radio right before your very ears. And just to give you fair warning, there's double trouble ahead. Coming up this hour, the most famous excerpt by far from Charles Gounod's opera Faust, in which the central character gets his due. I'm Mindy Rantner. American pianist and composer William Bolcom had a bit of fun with the story of Adam and Eve, writing a four-movement suite called The Garden of Eden. The Serpent's Kiss is on the way this hour. A Rondo for Horn and Orchestra by Mozart.

Radovan Vlatkovich, the soloist, with Jeffrey Tate conducting the English Chamber Orchestra in that E-flat rondo for horn and orchestra by Mozart. Stay close. There's more music ahead. I'm Mindy Rantner. It's great to have your company for classical music on this first Sunday in August. We're going to have a little bit of fun this hour. Some very attractive music, including a flute concerto by Johann Joachim Kvantz, and some fun in a devilish sort of way. Music by William Bolcom and Charles Gounod. Both kind of looking on the dark side. With Gounod, it's the ballet music from his 1859 opera Faust. It's probably the best known part of the whole opera. And from a four-movement suite by William Bolcom called The Garden of Eden, The Serpent's Kiss is coming up this hour. Jesus Lopez Cobos leads the Cincinnati Symphony in music by Maurice Ravel. This is Alborada del Gracioso.

you know, it's not always easy to make people laugh. And so the jester had a hard night of joking around to enliven the party. Alborada del Gracioso, Morning Song of the Jester, by Maurice Ravel. Jesús López Cobos conducted the Cincinnati Symphony.

What if you can't whistle? Can you still play the Serpent's Kiss? Marc-André Amelin did the honors. It's music by William Bolcom from a suite called The Garden of Eden. And I could swear I heard a Bernstein quote. I'm thinking of the words, "Dear Officer Krupke," but it could have been my imagination. A central character who comes to a bad end. That's a good way to describe Faust, who was also the subject of a five-act opera by Charles Gounod. This is the ballet music.

0: a flute concerto in D by Johann Joachim Kvanz. Claire Guimot was the flutist with Ensemble Arion.
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The man who wrote this music was one of the greats of the 19th century. He also had a very special relationship with one of the great rivers of Europe. And it was not a good relationship. In fact, Robert Schumann attempted to throw himself into the Rhine. But that's another story entirely. I'm Mindy Ratner. His Symphony No. 3 is called Rhenish, and we'll hear a movement later this hour. Iseta Kenemason plays the Impromptu No. 2 by Samuel Coleridge Taylor.

pianist Isetta Kanemason with the impromptu number 2 by Samuel Coleridge Taylor. It's always nice to have company for classical music. I'm Mindy Ratner. I'm glad I have yours on this 2nd of August. Rhapsody in Black coming up in less than 10 minutes. Damien Jeter, the focus of this week's episode, and we have some of his string quartet number 1 on the way as well. Music by Georges Bizet that didn't get to be a really big hit until he was already dead and gone. A great pity. And the opening movement from the Rhenish Symphony by Robert Schumann on the way later in the hour. James P. Johnson, James Price Johnson, was one of the greats of the first half of the 20th century, pianist and composer, his name associated with stride piano, and he was also instrumental in the development of jazz. Marin Alsop conducts Concordia in a movement from James P. Johnson's Harlem Symphony. This is April in Harlem.

0: A nice day for a stroll down St. Nicholas Avenue. April in Harlem from the Harlem Symphony by James Price Johnson. Concordia, conducted by Maren Alsop.
1: 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I'm Vernon Neal.

0: Even when you think you have your life all mapped out, things happen that shape your destiny in ways you might have never imagined. Enter Damian Jeter. When you hear his story, you might think it was all mapped out. He was raised in a musical family, his mother was a singer, and his grandmother played organ. And he sang in his grade school choir. In junior high, he picked up the trumpet and moved up the first chair. He added drum major to his repertoire in high school. All the while, he was composing his own music too. Now, you might think you know where the story is going. Damian certainly went on to study trumpet in college, right? Actually, when he enrolled at Old Dominion, he was an English major, but he said he felt a different path knocking at his chamber door. He knew in his heart that his destiny was in music, so he changed his major to music education. Now, this is where Damian's path took a turn not even he saw coming. In one of his first voice classes, everyone took turns singing America the Beautiful. The professor pulled him aside after class and told him he should take voice lessons because his voice had operatic potential. Damian took her advice. That journey found him singing major roles in opera, choral music, musical theater, and television. At the end of 2016, his path shifted again as the whole country reached a racial boiling point. Damian felt he needed to do something more as an artist. He pulled out his compositional voice and wrote a piece to reflect the times. An African-American requiem for orchestra, choir, and vocal quartet is based on the traditional Latin requiem liturgy. Jeter infused spirituals, as well as a setting of Ida B. Wells' speech, "Lynching is Colorline Murder." In an interview, he said, "I felt like this composition would contribute not only to classical music, but would also talk about racial violence. A new piece with the subject matter that we all need to come to grips with." Infusing classical music with various styles from the Black diaspora has become Damian's calling card. After his requiem, Jeter's career blossomed with a cascade of premieres, including his Justice Symphony in 2023. It incorporates iconic spirituals like Hold On, We Shall Overcome, and the Black national anthem, Lift Every Voice, all offered up as a call for solidarity. Now, Damian Jeter's path is breaking down the barriers of what classical music should be. This is Rhapsody in Black from APM, with technical assistance from Cameron Wiley and support from Julie Yamacher, Elizabeth Iverson, Andrea Blaine, Kevin O'Connor, and Scott Blankenship. 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I'm Vernon Neal.
1: And this is from Damian Jeter's String Quartet No. 1.

A movement from Damien Jeter's String Quartet No. 1 called Neo Soul. That movement, Feeling Some Type of Way. Violinist Inez Voglar-Belgique and Ruby Chen. Violist Jennifer Arnold and cellist Nancy Ives.

Georges Bizet. Music from his opera Carmen, a flop in his lifetime, and then it took off big time. James DePriest conducts the Malmö Symphony in the Carmen Suite, number one.

some of the most popular music from the opera stage. Georges Bizet's Carmen. That was the suite number one. James DePriest conducted the Malmö Symphony Orchestra.

Robert Schumann was undoubtedly one of the creative geniuses of the 19th century. His Symphony No. 3 is called Rhenish, for his favorite river, the Rhine. This is the first movement in a recording by the Royal Concertgebouw Orchestra.

0: And just think, that's just the beginning, the opening movement from the Symphony No. 3, the Rhenish by Schumann, Bernhard Haitink, with the Royal Concertgebouw Orchestra.
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I'm Tony Morris. 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And thanks to a gift in loving memory of Adam Bratcher. Thanks for joining me. 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We'll hear music for the Baroque Lute by Giovanni Zamboni, Castelnuovo Tedesco's Homage to Boccherini, Paganini's Grand Quartetto for guitar and strings, and Paolo De Stefano's Suite for two guitars. We'll start with Luciano Contini performing music by Giovanni Zamboni.

Luciano Contini opened this week's edition of Classico Guitar Alive, featuring music by Italian composers, with music for the Baroque lute by Giovanni Zamboni. Mario Castelnuovo Tedesco wrote his Guitar Sonata Opus 77 in homage to another Italian composer, Luigi Boccherini. We'll hear it performed by Ming Su.

Minksu performing the sonata in homage to Boccherini by Mario Castelnuovo Tedesco. You're listening to Classical Guitar Alive. I'm Tony Morris. We're featuring music by Italian composers this week. Niccolo Paganini is remembered as one of the greatest violinists of all time, but he also wrote music for the guitar, including this grand quartetto for guitar and string trio.

Paganini's Grand Quartetto for Guitar and Strings, featuring guitarist Art Yom Dervoyed. We'll close this week's edition of Classical Guitar Alive, featuring music by Italian composers, with music by a living Italian composer, Paolo De Stefano. Duo Eterna performs his suite titled The Elements.

0: closing this week's edition of Classico Guitar Alive, featuring music by Italian composers, we've just heard Duo Eterna performing The Elements by Paolo De Stefano. You've been listening to Classical Guitar Alive. 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And thanks to a gift in loving memory of Adam Bratcher. 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That's why our mission is to bring this music to the widest possible audience. 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I'm Tony Morris. 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

Does the name Ron Goodwin sound familiar? Yes, he wrote this. Sounds like it could come straight from a movie score, which it doesn't. You could just imagine credits rolling over this, right? But Ron Goodwin, as it turns out, scored more than 70 films, among them 4 Miss Marple movies starring Margaret Rutherford. Oh, now maybe it's starting to sound familiar. I'm Mindy Rantner. Ron Goodwin conducts his own New Zealand suite this hour. George Dunchev leads the Miami Piano Circle in this from Michael Torkey's Miami Grands.

Key Biscayne, Dawn from Miami Grands by Michael Torkey. We heard the Miami Piano Circle. It's always nice to have your company for classical music. I'm Mindy Rantner. Glad we're together again on a Sunday. We are headed to New Zealand with music by Ron Goodwin, his New Zealand Suite, in a recording that he made with the New Zealand Symphony back in 1983, and the second ballet suite by Dmitri Shostakovich, also on the way in the course of the hour, with Nema Järvi and the Scottish National Orchestra. It's already pretty well known, I think, that Alexander Borodin had two careers. He was a full-time chemist and part-time composer, and are we ever lucky? I really love his second string quartet, and there is no more gorgeous love music than the Nocturne.

How'd you like to get a love note like that? The Nocturne from the String Quartet No. 2 by Alexander Borodin. The Tokach Quartet played for us on a Sunday. The word Babi Yar is French. It means a chatterbox. So listen to this music by Norwegian composer Joachim Andersen, who gave the piece for flute and piano that title. Think maybe of a babbling brook.

flutist Paula Robeson and pianist Samuel Sanders with Babi Yar, The Babbling Brook by Joachim Andersen.

Englishman Ron Goodwin, best known for his dozens and dozens of movie scores, takes us to New Zealand as he conducts the New Zealand Symphony Orchestra in the New Zealand Suite.

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Ron Goodwin wrote lots of it. That was his New Zealand suite. The composer conducted the New Zealand Symphony Orchestra.

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0: The Rollicking Ballet Suite No. 2 by Dmitri Shostakovich. Nemayervi conducted the Scottish National Orchestra. I'm Mindy Rantner.
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We usually think of a souvenir as something that conjures happy memories. You don't often keep things that make you sad. Tchaikovsky called this Souvenir of a Beloved Place. It seems an odd title for such music. But it's not necessarily sad when you consider the background. He was recalling a place where he was basically recovering from a tough experience. So it's loaded with a lot of memories, but recovery itself being difficult. We might hear this as the composer nursing himself back to peace of mind. So maybe we can hear this music as self-care, something we all need to practice. We'll listen to it coming up. This is the Nocturne from the String Trio by Henri Thomassy, played here by the Black Oak Ensemble.